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0: 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I'm Dr. Sanjay Gupta, helping you live a better life.
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1: Well, hello here on a Sunday fun day. 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You can always follow me on social media. Would love to have you on Instagram, TikTok, Facebook, Twitter, at Mike Wickett, two T's in Wickett. So we're all desperate for the National Football League season to get here, right? We all want college football to get here. We all want the NFL season to get here. And I came across something, and it kind of sparked an interest in me. It's time to revisit some trades. You know, it didn't used to be that trades happened all that often, and maybe they still don't happen all that often in the National Football League. That was much more of an NBA thing, Major League Baseball thing, and because the NBA was so complicated in systems and things, but it feels like trades are happening more and more in the NFL. And big-time trades, there always seems to

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0: with Johnny Ballgame. Appreciate you guys. Sunday nights, Westwood One. My man Stuart Kovacs producing and Peyton Lodge running our board. He'll pick up the phone when you guys call in. It's Peyton that you'll talk to. Nice guy. Went to TCU. Big football, big baseball fan, loves the Angels. You know, I might do some trivia a little later with Peyton and his Angels and Stu with his Yankees over there. Great stuff. But let's get back to the calls right now on Westwood One Sports. Mark in Texas. Mark, what's up, man? You're talking to Johnny Ballgame. What you got?
1: Yeah, it doesn't even make sense because I'm calling about the 49ers, but I'm just passing through Texas, so...
0: I love the I love talking Niners. What you got?
1: Well, you said something that got me thinking, and I am the 49er fan that agrees with you, actually. I was really disappointed that they signed Brock Purdy to that contract, and I could see maybe after the Super Bowl year, but the year after, and that year he was super inconsistent, and he seems to have everything perfect to look good and in football and in the playoffs and weather and things like that. Things aren't perfect all the time, so... But that the year after that, he didn't look good. And then they gave him that big contract. And last year, to me, he didn't look good when he got up against good competition.

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11: You know, it's funny, when I think back to what the typical American dinner looked like when you and I were kids, there's usually some kind of meat featured at the center of the plate. Vegetables are there, but often thought of as a side dish. More and more, though, we are coming to realize that a plant-based diet, with little or no meat even, is going to be a healthier way to eat for just about everyone. New study out of the University of Hawaii Cancer Center found that eating a high-quality plant-rich diet that includes whole grains, vegetables, and fruits may prevent cognitive impairment even when people start that diet in their late 50s and 60s. Yeah, it's important to make sure you're getting enough protein, fats, complex carbohydrates. Just because you cut out or even cut back on meat, though, is not a license to eat whatever you want. 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I'm Dr. Sanjay Gupta, helping you live a better life.
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13: Right.
12: Right now, you are tuned into the early game / Meat Package Monday. Preston Thorne, Nick Harvey. I'm sorry, Jen. I'm sorry you have to be associated with the meat package. I don't know if that's a thing for a lady, but you're here.
13: It's all right. It's pretty good information. It's just a whole lot of fun.
12: You're here with us. Meat Package Monday. We're talking interior offensive line today. If you weren't in for this first segment, we know that the offensive line needed to be addressed. It was one of the worst units in the country by numbers, not by what you saw, not by your feelings, because I'm sure it probably drove you crazy at several points in the year, but there were numbers.

0: Meat Package Monday. And obviously, it is our time for the morning meeting. And when we talk the morning meeting today, we'll have a little conversation about offensive line. But first, we'll take a call from our guy Joe out there. So let's get the morning meeting started, Jen.
1: Good morning. Good morning. Repeat after me. Today will be an awesome

0: an amazing job of that production. So I would suggest anybody go check that out. That would be my other roles for the weekend.
1: Yeah, no, I'm in full support of that. I might have to. My brother lives up here now, so maybe I'll get him to take his 1 year old, my 1 year old niece.
0: If she's into Frozen,
1: I think I'm Zootopia right now.
0: Okay.
1: She gets moving with the. She does her little wiggle when certain songs come.
0: Nah, man. They did a phenomenal job at the Town Theater. So big shout out to them. Support your local art. Support your local artists. Support local, period. But seeing it live in person and seeing the crowd, it was an amazing time. Those are your Thorns, Buzz and Roses. When we come back, we haven't talked a lot of NFL, but we will next segment because, yes, we know all the stars. Yes, we know all of the wide receivers, the quarterbacks. But do you know who the important interior offensive linemen are in the NFL? When we come back, we'll have that discussion. This is the early game.
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14: A Better Life with Dr. Sanjay Gupta.
15: When you need your body to perform, but some of your muscles are having trouble, other muscles can sometimes help compensate. This is a great thing short term, but long term it can lead to serious and even chronic aches and pains. So if you've got nagging stiffness or irritation somewhere, don't push through it. Try to figure out why it's happening and how you can correct it. Strength and conditioning specialist Dana Santa says, performing exercises at a deliberate tempo makes it easier to notice when the wrong muscles are taking over, and also gives the intended muscles a chance to engage before that compensation kicks in. Dana suggests that starting with primary movement patterns such as squatting, hinging, pushing, pulling, rotating, and core can help make compensation easiest to identify and to address. I'm Dr. Sanjay Gupta, helping you live a better life.
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0: Nick Harvey, Jen Jensen, Thomas in the control room. Meat Package Monday. We're talking interior offensive line. We're going to go a little NFL here because we've gotten our fill of Gamecock football. We understand why it's so important, but it's also important at the next level. And I'll just do a little quiz here. I'm going to say a team, and you listening, just want you to think. I'm going to give you a little bit of time. I'm going to say the team, and I want you to say the quarterback. Here we go. Dallas Cowboys. You know who that is. Kansas City Chiefs. You know who that is. Denver Broncos, you may or may not know who that is. He's falling though.
1: That's fair.
0: Much to my surprise, I would have never suggested that. Jen's Chicago Bears, we know who the quarterback is there. That being said, when I go back up to those teams, if I ask you, do you know who the right guard is for the Dallas Cowboys? I would imagine most people would, unless you're a fan, be very difficult, but the right guard for the Dallas Cowboys is Tyler Smith, and he is ranked as the number one interior offensive lineman in NFL football. Out of all, he's the number one interior offensive lineman in the galaxy, on the planet, because he plays at the top position at the top level. And some of the things that he's able to do are incredible.
1: Yeah, well, and that's what I like is there's one quote from an AFC executive here that says he's got that rare combination of size, athleticism, strength, and finish, which, like, for an offensive lineman, that is the ultimate compliment. When you're a guy that is reviewed as athletic, because, like, a lot of times, again, it was something that I mentioned earlier, like, for a long time, I won't want to call it, like, a stigma, but there was a point where offensive linemen weren't always revered as these athletic, super fast, very good movers. They were just seen as the big nasties who get up on the line and hit other people within 3 feet of them. Like that's all there was to it. But you watch how that position has changed. And like, it was something we were talking about during the break, because number two on the list is Quentin Nelson from the Indianapolis Colts. In open space is probably one of the most horrifying offensive linemen to ever exist. That dude pulls and covers up defenders or knocks people down in open space more than anybody I've ever seen. It's so incredibly fun to watch.
0: And essentially, you can point all of the Colts' limited success to Quentin Nelson. 100%. The reason why was it Jonathan Davis was able to have those 1,000-yard seasons, the reason why Danny Dimes was even remotely successful was because, and here's the thing about these guys. We'll go through the top five. Tyler Smith for the Cowboys, Quentin Nelson for the Colts, Creed Humphrey for the Kansas City Chiefs, Quinn Menares for the Denver Broncos, and Joe Thuney for the Chicago Bears. Those are guys who, they're not household names, but they absolutely should be, because when the Colts draft Quentin Nelson, unless you are deep in the weeds and your number one pick, right guard, everybody's like, oh my God, what are we doing? Except for the fact that you just drafted a Hall of Famer. If you draft a guard in the top 10, barring injury, that dude is going to be a starter for your team for 10 years, probably an all-pro, likely Hall of Fame candidate.
1: Well, look at Jason Kelce. I mean, he's obviously retired now, but a long, long, long tenured center for the Philadelphia Eagles. He never once got traded, never got moved, because they knew how valuable he was. A great communicator, a very, very good blocker. He wasn't the best on the field every single rep necessarily, but he was just so good at pulling his room together. Like, he was one of, if not the most valuable asset to the Philadelphia Eagles offensive success when they were, you know, competing for Super Bowls for back-to-back seasons. Or any, like, there are certain guys who you just, you see them, you get to know them, you understand their personality, and realize you cannot let them go.
0: Right. Well, that's kind of the concept that they're even talking about here with Tyler Smith, because they're saying, you know, his win rate numbers, which win rate is exactly what it sounds like. How many times does he win or make the block that he's supposed to? He's at 72% in the run game, which, I mean, if we were doing academics, you're like, oh, 72%, that's not great. But then you think about it, every time, every 7 out of 10 times you call a play his way, he's going to block his man.
1: Yeah.
0: Or whoever is in the way.
1: Yeah, I mean, you think about it. You run roughly 70 to 90 snaps of offense a game, no matter how good or bad your offense is. You run about at least 70 plays, 60-some plays, if you're on a lower side of an offense. But of those plays, I would have to imagine in most schemes, you're looking at run plays. A lot of offensive coordinators want to be able to run the ball. They're going to do it until it works. Some of them do it and it continues not to work and they still do it. At the end of the day, when you're running that many snaps of run blocking schemes and run plays and you're getting 71%, that's insane. It's not among the highest in the league because some teams don't run the ball as often, and so some guys might have a higher percentage because when they do run the ball, they're winning those blocks. But to be executing at 70 or higher, in my opinion, puts you in an elite class for run blocking.
0: That puts you very high up because, again, it's the confidence in knowing that these guys are going to get the blocks done that you need to get done. But you said 70% or higher is good as far as running. How about if somebody is 98.5, and that's where Creed Humphrey is, the center for the Kansas City Chiefs. His win rate on passing plays is 98.5%. How much is that worth when you know that anybody who your center lines up against will not 98.5% of the times will not even pressure, hurry, or bother your quarterback? What is the value in that?
1: It's everything. Like that is the top tier of an offensive lineman. When you have a 2% chance of losing a block, that is crazy.
0: I'm sorry to be this guy, but it's a 1.5% chance because his grade is 98.5.
1: That's insane. give me another half percentage point less that I get a chance to beat Creed Humphrey. No. Like, that's insane because you're thinking about a guy who matches up with maybe not quite to the caliber, but like Aaron Donald's on a consecutive basis. Like every Sunday, he's playing somebody who's about the size and maybe as athletic or maybe not quite the freak Aaron Donald was, but like it's those type of people that he's blocking and winning reps 98.5% of the time. That's unfathomable. Like that's the kind of things that kids dream about when they're coming up as an offensive lineman. When you are established early on in your career as, hey, you're going to be playing on the offensive line, you just know that you have to want to be the best one out there.
0: Yeah, you're gonna, and you know that's
1: what you aspire to be.
0: And to build on that, the last thing before we get out, not only do the Chiefs have a center on the list, they also have a guard on the list in Trey Smith. Trey is in the top 10. He's number 7. Listen to this quote. Smith had a down year last year in 2025, but he allowed 0 sacks in 389 attempts. Didn't have a great year, allowed 0 sacks.
1: That doesn't fit.
0: Again,
1: those don't fit.
0: Put that in the conversation of saying we gave up as a South Carolina team 41 sacks last year as a squad, 27 of them offensive line. This dude in the NFL at the highest level gave up 0 sacks and it was considered a down year. That's why, even though you may want to, you cannot count Kansas City out because once Patrick Mahomes gets healthy, they still have the offensive line that's in place that's going to be able to block and provide a lot of protection for that dude to make plays. Today, interior offensive linemen have been winners, and when we come back, we'll give you our winners for the show. This is the early game.
2: 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The Game Network. 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
3: 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We got you. 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Times are tough. 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
4: 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Ended in heartbreak on Saturday night at UFC 329, just 69 seconds into his bout with Max Holloway. McGregor suffered a devastating right knee injury while attempting an opening round flying kick. Former champion tried to push through the pain, and it just didn't work. Bad. I'm Drake Toll.
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0: We had a day full of winners. This is the winner segment sponsored by the Golden Spur. And if I know anything about interior offensive linemen, is that they love to eat. So they would definitely be patrons of that fine establishment. Nick, I'm going to let you go first. What you got for today for your winners?
1: I'm going to kick it off strong here.
0: Let's go.
1: We've spent the past 3 hours talking about it. How about a big win for the meat package?
0: Meat package. Yes, sir.
1: It's the guys who, the big nasties who are never in the spotlight. We talked about it earlier. You run a successful offense. A run game works as well as it does. You rarely hear about how well it was executed by the offensive line. You hear about how the running back was great in open space, making people miss. He had to get there somehow. And that means that the offensive line had to open up a lane for him to make a play.
0: I would like to give a shout out to a winner certificate to offensive line coaches. Mm-hmm. Shout out to my guy, Coach Robinson, who I coach with. This is the first time I've heard the phrase. I've since heard it before, but he was the first one to say that offensive line coaches are the card-carrying members of the Mushroom Society, where they're kept in the dark and they get shoveled poop on them. Very, very strong, strong. If you know an O-line coach, to know an O-line coach is to love them, because they're essentially the same dude just replicated over and over and over again. So shout out to every offensive line coach out there. You make all of this go.
1: That's just like, now that I think about it, looking back to when I played, like how bad it was when the offensive line got called out during film or during a practice, and you look back at the coaches who are just defeated because they've done everything they can and somebody still made a mistake or something bad happened and it got blamed on you.
0: Yeah, I mean, offensive line coaches, nobody knows what they do until it's not working. And right. Then it's like, what's going on here? And it's like, we've been making this thing work every other play. And now everybody has questions. Yes, so shout out to offensive line coaches.
1: I'm going to have to give a big win to fundamentals.
0: Yeah.
1: Because it's something that you can teach. And we were just talking about it during the break, but like I remember coaches saying you can teach fundamentals, you can teach schemes, you can teach all these things. You can't teach effort. And so for the guys who give you 110% and learn the fundamentals and they become that all-time or all-around type of player that you want, it starts there. Because I can coach fundamentals, I can teach you what you need to do, but I can't do it without you giving me 100%. So a mixture of fundamentals and effort, because you need a lot of that on the offensive line.
0: I will continue on my theme, and that's a great theme, because offensive line is a technique based position. But once you combine technique, talent, toughness, you put all those things together, you got yourself a heck of an offensive lineman. A lot of guys can go very far by just being those things, being sound in their technique, playing hard, and playing with an edge can definitely take you over the limit. I'm going to give a 1A and 1B. Another shout out to Torricelli Simpkins, who was somebody who exemplified that, was tough as nails, played hard, leadership was awesome. Going back to the offensive line coaches, I want to give a shout out to performance enhancers for offensive line coaches, which would include whistles, lozenges, dip, Zins, coffee, bucket hats,
1: caffeine.
0: Offensive line coaches are the coaches on staff most likely to be having something.
1: Yeah,
0: it might be coffee, it might be a fatty, it might be anything, but they usually got something.
1: They walk out, and if they're not wearing gym shorts, which 90% of the time they were, but like for some of my coaches who came straight from work, mm-hmm. they'd come out with them work pants on, uh-huh. and you could see the skull ring in the back pocket as they were walking out onto the field. Like it's just the trademark symbol of an O-line coach to know that at some point or another you're going to hear the finger popping against the can.
0: 1,000%.
1: Yeah.
0: Offensive line coaches are going to have that. Also, offensive line coaches attire tend to go one direction or the other. Very short shorts, or why are you wearing a 100-pound sweatsuit? Offensive line coaches are always trying to sweat it out. Because
1: yeah.
0: They were usually big guys, too, fighting the same battles.
1: I know he's no longer with us, but I'm going to have to give a shout-out to Lonnie Teasley for that, because that man, he used to wear sweats every day.
0: Gotta sweat it out, man.
1: Every day. And that's what I asked him one day. Finally, I was like, Coach, it's so hot out. Why are you doing that? And he was like, gotta get my workout in, too.
0: Gotta get a sweater.
1: Like, all right. Sounds good.
0: Offensive line coaches always looking for a way.
1: Yeah.
0: Because, again, they're offensive linemen usually, and they're usually, after this practice, I gotta hit the training table.
1: 100%.
0: I got to.
1: That was, dude, the one of the best parts, like, when we got comfortable enough with the staff of student coaching assistants, is the nutrition staff being like, yeah, you guys can come get the tropical smoothies too. And so, like, it was typically, you would see it, it'd be like the coaches and then the O-line and then everybody else.
0: Of course.
1: Yeah, that's how it was.
0: Gotta handle business up there early. Nick, it's always been a pleasure. It's been fun as always. I don't get a chance to get this nerded out on offensive line conversations. So anytime we get to have the meat package in here, we would love to tell them what you're up to, tell them where they can find you and what you're doing.
1: Yeah, no, I'm still with WIS. I'm a sports producer there, produced the 5 o'clock show. So you can find me on social media. It's my Twitter's Nick Harvey PXP because I had a play-by-play career at one point or another. You can find me on Twitter there. I'm not super active all the time tweeting stuff out, but you'll see an occasional repost, or when I start getting into like the summer especially, them film breakdowns, they kick in hard, and that's where I get real excited.
0: Film breakdowns on the way. Coming up next, we got Tyler Head, Jack Veltri in the building. Gotta ask Jack, how'd you feel about Nas wearing a Mets hat in the Yankee Stadium this weekend? I know that's a violation of the code. I will have conversations back tomorrow. Elijah back in the studio. Preston will be back. We'll be back to regular.
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19: Oh, 9 o'clock on your Monday morning. Welcome in. It is the Extra Point. Tyler Head and Jack Feltry kicking off a new week as we are almost halfway through the month of July. 54 days until kickoff. Things slowing down a little bit before we ramp up next week with SEC Media Days. Jack, how are we doing this morning?
20: Doing good, man. Doing good. It was a long, busy weekend of moving and moving. I am not officially moved out of my current apartment yet.
19: Okay.
20: But at this point, after yesterday, and thank God to my family and cousin and his buddy for all coming into town yesterday to help me move out. Because, man, my place is, I would say it's about 95% empty. I have some dishes there and stuff that I got to take out. But it's come together, man. And we, moved into the new spot yesterday, little townhome, and just renting for hopefully the next few years here.
19: Yep.
20: Before we get a home, but yeah, man, it was exciting.
19: So you were able to sleep at your new place, though,
20: yeah,
19: right?
20: Yeah, I slept there last night.
19: Nice.
20: Yeah, that's set up, the living room set up, but beyond that, there's a ton of boxes, ton of bags just laying around that need to be sorted through. So that's the objective this week. And then Caroline is moving in on Saturday.
19: Okay.
20: So I'll be back in, the Fort Mill, Charlotte area at some point this week to help her get packed up. And then, Saturday's the big moving day for her. So we're going to do it all over again one more time. And then hopefully after that, we'll be all squared away after that. So
19: did you have the realization as you were packing and or moving things, like, wow, I didn't realize I had this much stuff?
20: Yeah, no, totally. So I was not expecting there to be, like, it got to the point where my dad had rented a box truck. I'm like, oh, I don't know if we really need a box truck. I think we'll be okay. But I mean, I was surprised, man. I live in a two-bedroom by myself, and yeah, it's a lot of stuff. You get the kitchen, you have all these other boxes that were already packed up. I mean, it's a lot of stuff. My bedroom, the living room, the office space. I mean, there's a lot of stuff that I was like, geez, like we packed up a ton into, like, it took two trucks and the box truck to get everything packed up yesterday. And we got it all in one go, which is the nice part. So now at this point, there's, like, I think, like, my garbage pail's there. I got to get some food out of my fridge. So I think might have some stuff in the dishwasher. But, like, beyond that, man, it's really not that bad at all.
19: Yeah, well, that's good. The most of the heavy lifting's done.
20: Pretty much, yeah. Now it's just about going through everything, sorting through everything. Got the guys from Spectrum coming over today to, get the internet set up. So that should be fun right after radio here. So I got to head back over there. But yeah, and then I'm just ready for Caroline to get down here, and then go from there. I will say I'm waking up feeling sore this morning, man. I don't know if that's because I'm 26 now or because of all the moving yesterday or a combination of both, but my shoulder is killing me this morning.
19: Well,
20: so
19: moving and lifting and all that kind of stuff likely is using muscles you haven't used in a while.
20: Yeah, so totally.
19: It's almost like for you, like the first day of football practice.
20: Oh yeah.
19: Or first day of conditioning or whatever, and you wake up the next morning, you can't move. It's probably a little bit of the same thing.
20: Yeah. So, but it was good. It was good being there last night. It's definitely different. It's quiet. It's nice. I like it. We're in a good area, it looks like. So
19: nice.
20: Yeah. I'm excited.
19: You're out closer to my neck of the woods than I guess.
20: Yeah, that's the other thing. Yeah, that was different this morning. Waking up earlier, instead of a 2-minute drive where I can just leave my place at like 8:50. Now I had to leave at, I think, 8:20 this morning because it's a 25-minute drive.
19: Now you have an actual commute.
20: Yeah, to get from Irmo. So yeah, I'm an Irmo resident now, I guess. So
19: Irmoian. Do we have a name for that?
20: I don't know. I guess I don't know. I mean, if anyone from Irmo on the text line wants to weigh in with what the nickname is,
19: let us know what we need to properly call Jack now that he's out in the Irmo area. Well, good. Glad you got a lot done this weekend.
20: Yeah.
19: It sounds like you're going to be up to the same thing next weekend, but after that, you'll be settled in and good to go.
20: Yeah, we'll be ready to go by the start of everything rolling because, I mean, Caroline starts work in 15 days from now. And
19: that's
20: then,
19: right. It's almost time to go back to school.
20: Dude, it's so weird. I don't know why I'm just, like, not used to it. Because the way they do school now around here is, like, first day of school is August 5th this year, which is insanely early. Because back when I was in school, we didn't start till, like, mid-August, right? It would be, like, August 15th or August 20th or something, somewhere in that date range. But now it's 2 weeks earlier. I guess the only benefit is that you get more breaks throughout the year. Like, it's a longer school year, but it's more breaks. Like, I think Caroline gets a week at Thanksgiving, which is really nice, and some other breaks along the way. But, yeah, the schedule's different. Just, I mean, it's so weird that summer just we should be in the middle of summer, but it feels like summer is, like, quickly coming to an end.
19: Yeah, no, summer, technically speaking, still got, like, another 2 months. But for most of us, I think we still think about it off the calendar of school. Like, all right, school's back. That means it's fall now, even though it's still 100 degrees outside.
20: And then for us, I mean, we don't know the first date officially for fall camp, but it's going to be, you know, sometime in August. And
19: don't they usually start? Do they start on Fridays typically?
20: Yeah, so, and again, I think I saw on a press release on Gamecocks Online, it was about like Dylan Stewart being like an All-American or something like that from June. And I think at the bottom of the story, they had the year wrong for what season it is. It said 25, but it is 26, the current season. And I think it said like players will report on Thursday, August 6th. And then the team begins practice on Friday, August 7th. So, I mean, that would line up. We have not seen the official practice schedule yet, which I'm sure will come out eventually. But given the season starts a little later this year, it would make sense that the first day of practice is about a month out from when the season begins. So we're talking, 3.5 weeks till preseason camp gets rolling. And then, I mean, that's the end of summer here for us, because it's like, yeah, football every day after that.
19: Yeah, that sounds about right. By the way, if you want to count down to that, only 25 days until August 7th. So you can count down to a little less than a month until they're going to be actually out there in helmets, shoulder pads, and all that kind of stuff, building up to the start of the season, which is 54 days away. And as we've been doing our countdown every single day, 54 days until kickoff, I was thinking 54, 54, 54. And it kind of dawned on me, you know, we go into this year now with a 9-game schedule in the SEC. It is no longer possible to have a 500 record in conference play anymore. You're either going to have a winning record or you're going to have a losing record. You're either 4-5 or 5-4 or something better or worse than that. And obviously our hope is that South Carolina is 5-4. If you're 5-4 in conference play, you're looking at least at 7 wins, right? Because they shouldn't have any problem dealing with Kent State and Towson. Then the question becomes, okay, what happens in the Clemson game in terms of do you win 7 games or do you win 8? But if you tell me right now South Carolina has a winning conference record, I feel great about this season. Losing conference record, we'll see. Still possible to have a decent year with a losing conference record. But again, now with that extra game, as we talk about a lot, that's a guarantee. That's one more guaranteed loss for half of the conference, and you just hope you're not one of those teams.
20: And think about it this way. I mean, with the extra conference game, it essentially takes in another potential built-in win for South Carolina, because otherwise, I don't know who they would have scheduled. I guess it would have been Miami scheduled with the the original scheduling. If it were an 8-game league schedule, what would that other non-conference game be? Like, maybe it's Miami. Maybe they end up scheduling another cupcake opponent and they have 3 wins built in. Well, that's no longer the case where you have this extra conference game. And yeah, I mean, look, that's why it's so paramount, I think, to do well early in the year, where we've talked about before, the front half of the schedule, first 6 games, are very manageable. Alabama at night is a very tough challenge. But I don't know what Alabama's going to really be yet, because they're going to have a new quarterback. It's Kalen DeBoer. It's no longer Nick Saban. How good is Alabama really going to be? But then again, I feel like South Carolina got Bama at their most vulnerable the last 2 years, where they play them really close but ended up losing both games. So we'll see what that means for this year. Maybe they get them in a vulnerable state one more time again, but I don't know. Alabama might be just a better team this year after going to the playoff last year and getting that monkey off their back. That's really the toughest game there. You got Kentucky, you got Florida, Mississippi State. I think you can win all those games. And then it's, okay, the back half of the schedule is really tough, because you could be playing, besides Arkansas, you could pretty much be playing a ranked opponent every single week. And you have some really tough road games mixed in there with Oklahoma and, let's see, what's the other one? Clemson.
19: Mm-hmm.
20: I mean, the good news is you get like Tennessee, A&M, Georgia all at home. So there's a chance you win those games. But those are also teams that are really, really good. So, yeah, I mean, if you want to get to that 7-8 win mark, I feel like realistically you've got to have at least 4 wins going into the bye week. Ideally, you like 5, though. You'd like to be 5-1 heading into the bye week.
19: I'm going to expand on this a little bit more in the next segment, but I'm actually getting a lot more confident in that road trip to Alabama than even I was a week or so ago, as I've read up more and learned more about the kind of the depth of this Alabama team. Not as scary as I think a lot of people may think it is, but again, I'll get into that a little bit more coming up in a second. But yeah, as we've talked about so many times and we'll continue to do for basically the next 54 days, taking advantage of those first 6 games is paramount to where at absolute worst, 4-2. Right, which, hey, if you did lose to Alabama and did lose to Florida, okay, you're still in somewhat okay shape, and finding a way to win 2 more games, again, just to get yourself back to bowl eligibility would be, you know, paramount in those last 6 games of the regular season. But Coach Beamer's only had 1 winning record in conference play, and to no surprise, that was 2 seasons ago when they won the final 6 games of the regular season and went 5-3 in conference play. Now, again, it becomes that much harder. And again, the overall record is obviously what's going to be more important in determining if, you know, Coach Beamer hangs around or not. But in terms of where you can potentially finish in the SEC, being 5-4, especially with how wide open I think this conference is going to be, especially in that middle ground, you could find yourself somewhere around probably that like 5th to 7th mark if you're 5-4 in conference play, depending on how wild the conference is this year.
20: Yeah, I mean, 5 SEC wins. So let's count it up. So Mississippi State, Kentucky, I feel like maybe they, I don't know. I'm not fully confident they're going to go 5-1 in the first 6. I think they maybe get stumped at Florida. So maybe they have 2 SEC losses heading into the bye week. And then let's see, can you get, how many home games can you win? Cause you get Tennessee, A&M, Georgia. Can you win 2 of those, you think? I think you need to. If you're going to get to 5 SEC wins, I think you're going to have to. Because then the road trips are Arkansas and Oklahoma. I think you can win both those, but realistically, I think you probably split them. So I don't know. I lean more towards them being like not over 500 in SEC play. Like I could see it being more like 4-5 compared to 5-4. I think you're going to need an upset somewhere in there to be able to get to 5 wins or better.
19: We'll later on in the show, we'll get into what one talking head in college football thinks might actually be that upset for South Carolina. It's a pretty significant one late in the season, so we'll get into that coming up in a little bit. But yeah, again, the overall record and getting to a bowl game is kind of what the primary focus is, but I do think it's interesting now that we have this new era upon us with a 9-game SEC schedule, what exactly that can look like record-wise for South Carolina. Jeff, by the way, weighs in on the Firehouse Subs text line in reference to our question about being an Irmo resident now. He says Hermes. I don't know if that's a thing or not.
20: I don't like it.
19: I've not heard of that.
20: I like just Irmo native.
19: I like Ermonian. That sounds kind of cool. Ermonite.
20: Okay, Ermin. But do you have the O in Ermonite? Feels like you would have IRM.
19: And then
20: INTE.
19: You can put the O in there.
20: Ermonite. Yeah. I don't know. Ermo native.
19: I'll look it up. I'll see.
20: Irmo resident.
19: Yeah. Resident of Irmo, Jack.
20: Yes. Murphy.
19: There you go. Got to get used to saying that.
20: Yeah.
19: We'll get it back into, or here's somebody that does say Irmite. So there you go.
20: Irmite?
19: Irmite.
20: We'll roll with it.
19: We'll roll with that for now until we find out the exact answer. Coming up next, we'll get into Phil Steele's unit rankings once again. What are the best units South Carolina's going to see, and which one do I disagree with? We'll discuss that coming up. It is the Extra Point. Tyler Head and Jack Veltri with you on your Monday here on The Game.
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21: Rattler crossing route, got it. And that's Jalen Brooks at the 10, the 5. Jalen going for it. Touchdown, Carolina. Touchdown, Jalen Brooks.
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21: Spencer Rattler has done what no other Carolina quarterback has ever done. 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
0: Life with Dr. Sanjay Gupta.
1: When you need your body to perform, but some of your muscles are having trouble, other muscles can sometimes help compensate. 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So if you've got nagging stiffness or irritation somewhere, don't push through it. Try to figure out why it's happening and how you can correct it. Strength and conditioning specialist Dana Santa says, performing exercises at a deliberate tempo makes it easier to notice when the wrong muscles are taking over, and also gives the intended muscles a chance to engage before that compensation kicks in. Dana suggests that starting with primary movement patterns such as squatting, hinging, pushing, pulling, rotating, and core can help make compensation easiest to identify and to address. I'm Dr. Sanjay Gupta, helping you live a better life.
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19: All right, welcome back in. It is the Extra Point. Tyler Head and Jack Felcher with you here on your Monday on the Game. We're trying to authenticate the identity of what Jack and Caroline will now be as residents of Irmo. And we're getting another text from Scott that says it is Hermes. That is the answer. It's been Hermes? That way forever.
20: How do you even spell that?
19: I-R-M-I-S-E.
20: Oh, Hermes.
19: Hermes. Hermes. Hermice.
20: Yeah. All right.
19: There you go.
20: Hermes.
19: Now we have our answer. That is multiple people that have confirmed that. So,
20: all right.
19: Congratulations. Now you know.
20: Yeah. Now I do know. Yeah. Okay.
19: Thank you for the assistance.
20: Yes.
19: So yeah, Jack enjoying the Irmo life now and the commute now he has to have coming into the city every single day. We've been looking at Phil Steele's unit rankings over the past couple days, the end of last week. We talked about the unit that he had the least confidence in for South Carolina, which was the running back room, understandably, because you just don't have a ton of production there. He was pretty high in what Carolina had as far as their receiving core went, as well as their defensive line, understandable as well. I went and looked at the entire schedule now and what South Carolina is going to be dealing with. And again, he breaks this up into every single position group, and over the course of the entire season, or when you look at all these groups, South Carolina will play at least one team in the top three of every single category. Now, Georgia, understandably, is towards the top of the list of a lot of these categories, including being tied for first at quarterback, tied for third at running back, tied for third at linebacker, and being the unanimous number one when it comes to defensive backs. But you also see Florida, Alabama, Tennessee, Oklahoma as well feature pretty heavily throughout this list. When you look at this, what kind of stands out to you about what Carolina's going to have to deal with on both sides of the football with these potentially great units, according to Phil Steele?
20: Well, they're going to be playing a really good Georgia team. That's not much of a surprise there. I mean, and even without these, you could already know, like, okay, the schedule's, it's not, I don't think the schedule's as tough as years past, because if it were, you'd feel like the schedule's tough from beginning to end. Like, I don't know, the last few years have definitely felt like that to some degree, but the way the schedule shakes out, like, I think the first three games, I think, kind of lets you ease into everything a little bit. Now, that Mississippi State game's not some walk in the park by any means. I think you have to go out there and prove that you can be much better than Mississippi State. I think on paper they are, but that does not mean that they are automatically going to go out there and win that game. But you should be 3-0 heading into that Alabama game. And then from there, that's when the schedule gets a little bit tougher. But make no mistake, I mean, the competition you're facing is going to be difficult after that Alabama game. Like, week in, week out. I mean, Georgia at the end of the year, right before playing Clemson. that is a tough senior day game to have. But it is, you know, we'll see what happens. But the schedule is going to be tricky, you know, with all the talent that is throughout this conference.
19: Yeah. One thing that kind of stands out to me, though, and this goes back to the conversation we're having a moment ago when talking about Alabama. So, Phil Steele.

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5: A Better Life with Dr. Sanjay Gupta.
6: When you need your body to perform, but some of your muscles are having trouble, other muscles can sometimes help compensate. This is a great thing short term, but long term it can lead to serious and even chronic aches and pains. So if you've got nagging stiffness or irritation somewhere, don't push through it. Try to figure out why it's happening and how you can correct it. Strength and conditioning specialist Dana Santa says, performing exercises at a deliberate tempo makes it easier to notice when the wrong muscles are taking over, and also gives the intended muscles a chance to engage before that compensation kicks in. Dana suggests that starting with primary movement patterns such as squatting, hinging, pushing, pulling, rotating, and core can help make compensation easiest to identify and to address. I'm Dr. Sanjay Gupta, helping you live a better life.
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8: All right, welcome back in. Extra Point. Tyler Head, Jack Belcher on your Monday here on The Game. I don't know how much attention you paid to it, but the MLB draft was this past weekend, and at the end of the hour, we'll get into what a mess that was. but for the purposes of South Carolina baseball, did have a lot of guys get their names called pretty much all in the back half of the draft. So mainly names that were getting called yesterday in the 20 rounds of the draft, including Connor, is it Schuss or Schaus?
18: Schaus.
8: Schaus being the fourth to last pick in the draft by the Mariners right there at the very end. Do we know a deadline of when these guys will make their decision on staying or going?
18: So South Carolina should know pretty soon on what these guys are going to be doing, and then hopefully we'll know more after that. But the official deadline is July 27th at 5 p.m. is when players have to sign by. So you have 2 weeks from now, but I think we'll know before then what decisions guys are making. You brought up Schaus. I think he's going to end up being here at South Carolina. The Mariners director of amateur scouting spoke to the media yesterday, and he said it doesn't seem likely that Schaus will sign. Is a 20th round pick, and it makes sense for Schaus because one, he was a draft eligible sophomore this year at 21 years old, so he's still got 3 years of eligibility left now if he wants. And honestly, when you think about it, if he had a really good season this year, I'm a little surprised he went 20th round. But if he has a solid season in the SEC at South Carolina this year, he could turn himself into being a top 10 round pick where you get a good amount of slot value money. And depending on how high he goes, he would end up signing, right? If you're in the top 10 rounds, even I would say top 15, maybe you end up signing typically. But being that late in the draft, round 20, fourth to last pick, I think he's got something to prove to come back to school for one more year, have a solid year at South Carolina, hopefully, and then go get drafted and go pro in the 27 draft coming up.
8: As you mentioned, you know, if you're drafting those top 10 rounds, a good chance that you might go ahead and go. None of the Gamecocks or the guys that were transferring in this offseason end up getting selected there. Will Whelan, the Minnesota pitcher transfer, ends up going in the 13th round. Miguel Hugas from Mercer ends up going in the 14th round. And Phillips in the 15th. And then I mentioned Connor Schaus there in the 20th. Also Ethan Sutton going 16th round, the pitcher coming in from Georgia. So what's your kind of read on all these guys? Anybody that you don't think will stick around?
18: So let's see. I had heard this before. I don't think Hugas is going to end up coming to school. That was a guy that seems like he's going to go pro. He throws really hard, nearly about 100. There's a little bit of command stuff that needs to be worked on, but I think he's going to be fine. And he's a guy that's pitched in the Cape for a few summers now, so scouts have gotten a chance to look at him up close, and they like him enough where the Orioles picked him in the 14th round. So I think he, not officially yet, but I think he's going to be a guy that ends up signing. I think Amp ends up signing too. He's only got 1 year of eligibility left, so he'd be really risking it to come back to school for one more year. I we'll see, but I think he's going to end up signing as well, and that's not really a surprise there. Whelan, I would think Whelan's going to sign. 13th round pick. He's had a tremendous summer in the Cape. He's been, you know, killing it. I think his ERA last time I checked was 0.50, the second best ERA in the entire Cape Cod League. So he's having a terrific summer. I'm sure that's helped him out with getting drafted. And I think he's a guy that probably ends up going as well. Sutton's going to be interesting because he was a 16th round pick. I thought he was going to go a bit higher and be a guy that signs for sure. He's got a few years of eligibility left, so he could come back if he wants to and get maybe selected higher in the draft. I don't know. To me, I still feel like he's going to be a guy that signs, but we'll see. And the breakup of it is, look, you have your slot values for the first 10 rounds, and then after that, it's kind of allocating the rest of the money elsewhere, and some teams may put money into, let's see, like their 12th and 11th round picks and put a lot of money into those guys, and maybe the rest don't sign. I don't know. I'm just spitballing here. But it is interesting that Sutton went a little bit later in the draft, so we'll see on him. But I feel like Amp, Hugas are for sure going to sign. I would probably lean towards Whelan signing as well. And then I think Schaus is going to be here, and we'll see what happens with Sutton.
8: And not drafted, but we also learned that Tyler Pitzer, who again had left, went to Mississippi State, was coming back this offseason. He got an undrafted free agent deal with the San Diego Padres. What's your read on that?
18: Yeah, he won't be here next year because he signed that deal. So okay. he won't be here, but it's a little bit of a tough loss there, because I think it would have been cool to see him come back here and do his thing, because he had a really good year at Mississippi State. But because he had that really good year, it made sense that he was going to get an opportunity to go pro. And look, I was thinking he may get drafted at some point, but he didn't. Ends up getting a UDFA deal. He will not be at South Carolina next year. So that's one thing we know for sure right now.
8: So again, a lot of those guys, according to Jack, likely to go ahead and go pro after being drafted over the weekend. And of course, Pitzer with the undrafted free agent deal is going to be gone as well. One name that didn't get called was Elaine Gomez Guedino.
18: Yes.
8: Did I say that correctly?
18: I think you got that pretty much spot on.
8: First try. Who is expected to be maybe one of the higher catchers taken off the board. Doesn't hear his name called early, goes ahead and decides, all right, I'm committing to South Carolina, and go ahead and come. And obviously this is a guy that was generating a lot of buzz going into the draft, but now will be playing for South Carolina.
18: That's a big deal, man. That was, forget every other pick that happened yesterday. This is the biggest piece of news that South Carolina got yesterday, that he was not going to go pro. And I think a lot of that had to do with the fact that he didn't go on day one, which I don't think anyone was expecting him to go in the first four rounds. I was thinking maybe he'd be like a middle sixth, maybe a seventh round pick. Anywhere beyond that, I don't know. I don't know if he would have signed. But then the draft keeps going early on, and it's getting to be, you know, the later rounds, and he's still not getting picked. And then it gets to a point where he puts the announcement out there that he's coming to school, and I think it's good for him, right? I was thinking maybe he would go pro. I don't know if he was going to, you know, come to school here initially, but now he is, and you get him for up to 3 years potentially before his next opportunity to go pro, or whenever he turns 21 years old. And as the way things look, transfer portal can change everything, as we know. He could be gone this time next year and decide to go to another team. But South Carolina has its catcher of the future. In matter of fact, we'll see how things shake out in the fall and the preseason. There's still competition to be had. But if I'm looking at a lineup right now, I'm penciling him in as the starting catcher next season. I just think this is such a big deal that you're getting this kid here, the number three catcher in the country in the class of 2026, according to Perfect Game, a really good prospect coming out of high school. His story is very interesting. Originally from Venezuela, fled to the United States, found a home out in Scottsdale in Arizona, and he was committed to the previous staff at South Carolina. With all the guys that ended up decommitting and going to other schools, you'd think this kid right here, he's going to do the same. He ended up sticking with his commitment, and that's a credit to South Carolina's new staff that has really done their due diligence to keep him here and keep him happy, and they end up winning out in the end to get him. That's the biggest win, I think, so far for this staff outside of what they've done in the transfer portal, which has obviously been a big win as well. So a lot of months left to go until the season, but having Guedinho on this team makes them so much better already.
8: Yeah, a lot of good things the staff's done so far this offseason, that being one of them, that hopefully sets South Carolina up for a lot of success when it comes to that position behind the play in the future. As again, Guedinho going to come after not getting a draft in those early rounds over the weekend. We'll come back, wrap up hour number one. Did you watch the MLB draft? If you did, you were flipping channels a lot. We'll tell you about it coming up next. It is the Extra Point. Tyler Head and Jack Feltry along with you on your Monday here on The Game.
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0: 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Yannick Sinner has done it again. The world number one successfully defended his Wimbledon title, outlasting Alexander Zverev in a thrilling four-set final. After a tough start, Sinner stormed back, securing his fifth Grand Slam trophy and cementing his status as king of center court. I'm Drake Toll.
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0: With the first pick of the 2026 MLB draft, the Chicago White Sox select Rock Chulewski, a shortstop from UCLA.
1: Welcome back in. It is the Extra Points. Tyler Head and Jack Feltry wrapping up hour number one here on your Monday on the game. Well, that's how the MLB draft started over the weekend. Commissioner Rob Manfred mispronouncing Rock Chulewski's for a last name as he went as the number one overall pick to the Chicago White Sox. And, well, it just kind of seemed to tumble from there. Not a great weekend, not a great look for Major League Baseball for whatever they were trying to do with this draft, Jack.
2: He's such a buffoon. Rob Manfred is, oh my God, how do you get that messed up? I think everyone's known for the last year that Rock Chulewski was probably going to be the number one overall pick to the White Sox. And ultimately, he was. And even if he wasn't the first pick, he was still going to be picked within the first. He probably would have gone off the board with the next pick, I think, to the Rays. Like, he would have been off the board within the first few picks, and Manfred still would have butchered the name. It's just, it's remarkable. Sport like baseball that cannot get out of their own way. They continue to do things wrong over and over again. That wasn't even the only thing that went wrong this weekend out at the draft. You had, like, I think it was while the draft was still going on in the third round, you had cleanup crews dismantling the set. You didn't have any players there at the draft event. Like, imagine, like, the NFL draft or the NBA draft not having any players there. Like, how that is not a good look to not have any players at this event. One, because it's such a poorly ran event to where, why would they go, right? It's a lot of travel for them already. Why would they go?
1: Sure.
2: When it's not a heavily, that's the other thing. It's not heavily promoted enough where the first 10 picks are on NBC and Peacock and then the rest are on MLB.com. That's just not good, man. It's not good.
1: Yeah, it was a really weird schedule they had. Like you said, the first 10 picks on NBC and Peacock on Saturday, then picks 11 through 40 were on the MLB Network. And you could stream the rest of the weekend on MLB.com. But if you're going straight from TV, then rounds 2 through 4, also on MLB.com and MLB TV, same thing for Sunday. So you're making people jump all around. It's like, okay, if the NFL draft started on ESPN and then switch to Disney Channel for like the second round, and then switch to, I don't know, what's another channel that Disney owns or something, like, you know,
2: like Hulu or something.
1: Yeah, they switch between like five different channels over the course of the weekend. That's really hard to retain an audience this way. And Major League Baseball's draft is such a unique one because for the most part, you know, people like you that obviously cover the sport and are obviously more in depth with these names know a lot of the names that are going to be called. But for the most part, the casual baseball fan doesn't know who most of these guys are and quite frankly isn't going to see a lot of them for 3 to maybe 5 years, depending on how long it takes those guys to get through the minors. So it's not like this made for TV thing. And then, like you said, when you don't even have guys there to at least go up there, at least the top picks, go up there, shake the hand to commissioner, take a picture with the jersey and stuff like that, it's just kind of like, okay, I can just follow this on my phone and be alerted when my team makes a pick. I don't feel like I have to watch this because it's not giving me anything of value.
2: I think baseball can be just as popular as the other sports going on. I think the pecking order, depending on how you look at it, some may disagree. I think it's NFL, NBA, baseball, and then hockey. I think there's a big gap between NFL and basketball.
1: Yes.
2: And then the MLB and then hockey. Hockey, you could argue, is probably more popular than baseball in some parts of the country. But nevertheless, baseball could be right up there with the NBA and NFL. It's just they have such poor management and leadership at the top to where, I mean, even yesterday, the futures game, you know, where you have all the big time prospects
1: yep.
2: under one roof, playing a game against each other. They're playing in the middle of the day while the rest of the league is playing their games and also the draft is going on at the same time. Why could that not have been? There was no games last night with the MLB because it's the All-Star game coming up.
1: Yeah.
2: Why couldn't that have been the futures game have been starting at like 7 o'clock, first pitch, prime time, NBC. You're in the spotlight. Everyone's right. Watching. Instead, it's like going on during the middle of the day when I'm sure no one really knew. I didn't even know the futures game was going on during the middle of the day yesterday. It's just there's so much incompetence on so many levels. I want baseball to be great, but man, when stuff like this continues to happen year after year, it's such a turnoff.
1: Yeah, well, and it's also not helping that there's a very likely chance we're not seeing baseball next year, at least for a period of time because of the impending strike. So, yeah, and look, Manfred's done a lot of bad things in his time as commissioner. I thought, you know, the changes they made a couple years ago with the pitch clock and the bigger bases and the banning of shifts and all that was a positive step in the right direction. But I think you've done a lot of that goodwill here as of late. And again, when you're the commissioner of a sport, and you get up there and stumble over a name that you should have been practicing for the past 5 months, knowing he was going to be one of the highest picks in the draft, you just make yourself look worse. Yeah. And again, that's been the problem with him, is he's always opening his mouth and shooting himself in the foot. Like the comment he made about the commissioner's trophy being just, what, a hunk of metal?
2: Yeah, or whatever. A piece of metal.
1: A piece of metal. That's the biggest prize in your sport. And you're downplaying it that? Come on, man.
2: And the cheating scandal with the Astros. It's just, there's just so many things that this guy's done wrong during his tenure, and it just doesn't get better with him. So I hope baseball can get better, but I don't know if it's going to come with him.
1: We'll see. That's do it for round number one. We'll get back into football coming up in hour number two, including maybe an upset that South Carolina's primed for. We'll tell you about it on the other side. It is the Extra Point. Tyler Head and Jack Beltry on your Monday on the Game.
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1: A better life with Dr. Sanjay Gupta.
2: I'm feeling lucky to have my college-age kids home with me for a few weeks this summer. And one of the things I know we're going to be talking about, AI. I've started to use it more often at the hospital to get fresh takes on patient problems that I'm trying to solve. And for my girls, well, I know that they are navigating college now with these new powerful tools. Something, frankly, that you and I couldn't have even imagined when we were in school. But while it may be tempting to outsource your studying and your work to these large language models, I beg you not to. And that's because AI chatbots tend to reproduce what researchers call weird viewpoints. That's an acronym: Western, educated, industrialized, rich, and democratic. Look, AI isn't going away, and admittedly, it can be a really powerful tool, but you don't want it doing your thinking for you. I'm Dr. Sanjay Gupta, helping you live a better life.
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0: Well, two of y'all on the text line got it. You got it. Jeff and Ethan both, I don't know whether they did it on purpose or they knew the line. Jeff saying, this time of year is when I miss Gamecock Larry's calls. 12-0 until proven otherwise. Ethan says, best team in the country until we ain't. And, yeah, that was Gamecock Larry's take.
1: Oh, yeah.
0: Back in the day. 12-0 until we aren't. We can't be.
1: Then 11-1.
0: Then 11-1. And here's why I say that. You 12-0 until we aren't. 11-1 until we aren't. 10-2 until we aren't. And then get to the very end and take into account what you did.
1: Yeah.
0: Because you really weren't, or well, you were around, you just weren't here. I think you were still in college probably 10 years ago. Was it 10 years ago? Yes, it was 10 years
1: ago. Yeah, I was in college.
0: 2016. 8-4 for South Carolina is one of the best. That is historically a phenomenal season. That means you have to live with it. Just historically. Actually, it was 2017, so 9 years ago. 2016 was Bus Champs' first year. 8-4 is historically a great season for South Carolina.
1: Right.
0: Okay. Now, again, that doesn't mean you have to settle for it. But in 2017 under Will Muschamp, South Carolina went 8-4. But you go back and you look at it that year, they beat NC State. Missouri wasn't that good. Kentucky beat them. They beat Louisiana Tech by a point. Arkansas was really bad. They thumped them pretty good. Got by a bad Tennessee team. Beat a questionable Vanderbilt team. This was 2017, not recently. Beat a questionable Vanderbilt team, 34-27. Lost to number one Georgia. Beat Florida. Remember, a bad Florida team. Beat Wofford and got popped by Clemson, 34-10. Did beat Michigan in the bowl game. But none of those wins were impressive. And for all we want to talk about how difficult the schedule was that year, there was only one ranked team on that schedule. Well, actually, I don't know how this kind of worked out, because it tells me Georgia was number one, but doesn't tell me
1: what. Right, you're talking about 2017.
0: 2017,
1: right?
0: But doesn't tell me what Clemson was. Clemson had to be ranked. But anyway, so my point is, you looked back at that 8-4.
1: Clemson,
0: and you're
1: like, was number three.
0: Yeah, okay. I don't know why on the ESPN schedule it doesn't tell me what they were that year. But you look back at that schedule that year and you're like, oh, that was a pretty weak schedule.
1: Yeah.
0: 9-3, especially given what we know was Jake Bentley, Brian Edwards, Shy Smith. There was a Debo Samuel on that team, a Rico Dowdle. Like, you look back on that now and you're like, 8-4. Well, you know, that should have been a 10-2 with ease.
1: Right.
0: That should have been a 10-2. So that's why I say Gamecock Larry, I think, had it right. You say 12-0. If you lose a game, now there's a line, Tyler, you draw and you say, like, all right, at this point, it's a disappointment. For me, that's 7-5. 8-4, look, I'm not going to come in here and tell y'all that the program's turned it around and here they go, because they're going to lose a lot of players. But I will be honest. I think you're like, all right, this has got to be the baseline.
1: You can't look past this year, right?
0: Like, no. You
1: have to put a wall between 26 and all the years past this, no matter what they're doing on the recruiting trail. All that stuff's great and good, but like, if this season isn't successful enough, all that's for naught, right? You go 4-8 again, we're hiring a new head coach. Most of those guys that are committed, you know, decommit and go somewhere else. Like, you have to solely focus on this year, because that sets the table for whatever the future is. This is going to be, like you said, you have a lot of talent that's likely playing in their last year here. You got to maximize that, because you're kind of resetting in 27, whether it be with Shane Beamer or somebody else as the head coach. So I can't look past this year. None of that stuff matters right now. What matters is the next 12 games you play that decide if things are going to continue as they are, or if changes have to be made.
0: KT weighs in and says, sign me up for 5 wins. Do I want more? Yes. Expecting more? No. And maybe that's a great way to phrase it. I want to go back to the texter who said we got to expect more than mediocrity, or how I have to go back and read the text. Lesser loser mentality. It's not that I think you accept 8-4. It's just you got to be like, this is the baseline. All right, maybe a game or two, a fumble, an injury, something didn't go our way in a game. Whatever happened in the LSU game.
1: Sure.
0: It was a bad flag, whatever, I don't know, something. You get the point. And you go, all right, well, we lost two, that Georgia, and let's just call Oklahoma, it's on the road. And then Alabama and A&M, you got beat in the final minute. Something happened. And you're looking at 8-4, and you're like, okay. All right, okay. That's baseline.
1: Yeah.
0: We got to that. We're going to go hang out in a decent city, a decent bowl. We can win 9 games. and then we can build on it. But as you said, because one thing about what you just said also is you can't play in year to year. South Carolina may go to the portal for a quarterback. They may like Cutter Woods. Landon Duckworth may emerge. Who knows? You're right. Next year, we have no clue.
1: Yeah, again, I'm not thinking about the future whatsoever. Now, the coaches have to tell you something different because they do have to plan for the future like they're going to be around here. But the only thing that matters is the next 12 games. Because if you don't get that right, there is no future.
0: And let's also be honest. If you go 10-2 or 9-3, I think the odds might be pretty strong. You're replacing an offensive and defensive coordinator to go along with a host of talent.
1: And what Clayton White gets rumored seemingly every single offseason. Kendall Browse, I'm sure, would like a shot at being a head coach at some point.
0: So anyway, 803-404-6100. We will get into some other topics coming up top of the hour. ESPN has got a poll out on their top 10 coaches. We'll look at that. Interesting list. I'll tell you about it.
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1: Send us in.

0: mean, really, in his couple years at Texas prior to 2023, they were okay. But yeah, he's definitely benefited from having an abundance of resources and having top end talent. Because yeah, he's an okay coach, but he's not like, you know, what some of these other guys on this list that we're talking about are.
1: 803-404-6100. How do I pronounce Matt's last name? I've been
0: Moscona.
1: I've been saying Moscona.
0: I always understood it as Moscona.
1: Moscona. Okay.
0: We can ask him.
1: We'll talk with him about LSU, about the expectations. I think that's wildly interesting. 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
8: Let's get a turnover, guys. Get a turnover.
9: Taylor goes left side. Snap it back. Here comes Carolina. Nussmeier, quick throw.
10: He's
9: picked off. E-man worried at the near sideline. Got some blockers. There's the speed. 40, 50 flag on the play. 30, 20, 10, 5. Touchdown, Carolina. Hold on, though. Five flags thrown back at the line of scrimmage.
10: I think it's a good call. I think Kennard, I believe, is the guy to turn around and it's not smart, guys.
11: We still hate LSU, Matt. We dislike them. You, the cheating ref, Kim Mulkey, Angel Reese, all of you. Boo! Welcome in, buddy.
12: And what a loser's mentality. Still complaining about a call 2 years ago. Hey, the definition of a fan base that's never won anything.
11: Hey,
12: oh my God.
11: Hey, Tennessee still blames us for when we beat them. Tennessee fans are still holding it against us, saying we stole the signs.
13: Stole the signs, and then was it sand on the field?
11: Sand on the field, stole the signs.
13: Yeah.
11: Jersey.
12: What game? One when Hendon Hooker got hurt?
11: Yeah, the 2020.
13: It was like a 30-point game by then.
12: Yeah, I was about to say, or maybe that's because Hendon Hooker blew up his knee.
11: that was late in the game. The game was well out of hand when Hendon got hurt, but.
12: Oh man, that was a route all the way around. Now, like that whole South Carolina thing 2 years ago is such a non-topic here. But every time I talk to anybody in South Carolina, they bring it up. It's what's interesting, guys. Like there's LSU has their version of that. So it's in 1979, LSU played Southern Cal in Tiger Stadium. It was like Ronnie Lott and Marcus Allen and Anthony Moody. It was a great team, like a historic team. And LSU was kind of an underdog, and they were playing well, and they were winning. LSU was winning the game, and they had a kind of a questionable face mask call late in the game against LSU, and Southern Cal went and scored and won the game. And you go watch the game on YouTube now, and it's so blatant that it was a face mask call. And on that play, I mean, dude blew up Garrett Nussmeier. I mean, it's a foul. It's a penalty. I don't know what you want.
14: Well, I was teasing you just because I've never had you on. I've been on your show, and I appreciate you joining us today.
12: That was all good.
14: I thought about that actually literally as I was going to get coffee here at 1:35. As I was going to get coffee at 1:35 in the afternoon to get ready for this segment. But let's talk about LSU. Moscona is how we say your last name, correct?
12: Nailed it.
14: Okay. All right. Thank you, Tyler. Tyler got that right.
13: You're welcome.
14: I was improperly pronouncing, but I think it's so interesting down there with Lane Kiffin coming in. At least right now, what is the sentiment of the fan base? What is the expectation this year? Because it feels like to me, looking down in Baton Rouge and feeling the fan base, it's national championship or bust. Is there a honeymoon year for Lane Kiffin?
12: No, there is not a honeymoon. If you look, just given the investment, right, Bill, like $91 million for Kiffin. The reports are $40 million for this roster. I'm telling you, fellas, it's closer to, if not exceeding, $50 million. There is no honeymoon. I mean, the expectation, I don't know that I would say the expectation is to win the national championship. I think so much of that just depends on, if you get in the playoff, the draw and how things, where you play, all that sort of stuff. But to be one of the 12, guys, I don't think that's unrealistic. And we've seen in this era how quickly, I mean, Indiana is the greatest case in point, right? I mean, Kurt Cignetti takes that job, and there's no team in major college football that had lost more games in their history than Indiana. Year one, he's in the playoff. Year two, he wins a national championship. Like, they're just, he ruined it for everybody who wants a grace period. It just doesn't exist anymore. If you invest the money, you can build a roster, and LSU has, and so the expectation is going to be Kiffin goes and wins.
13: So, as you just mentioned there, obviously tons of resources at his disposal. You saw what he was able to do at Ole Miss, turning them into a perennial 10-win team, making the playoff a year ago. So, a lot of reasons to believe this is going to work. But for you or just the fan base as a whole, is there anything that gives you pause about this hire, saying, this is something that might work against him or might not go as good as we want it to go?
12: I don't know if there's anything about the hire that would give me pause. I mean, that dude, look, in the last 5 years, there's three SEC teams that have won 50 games. Georgia, Bama, and Ole Miss. Dude did it at Ole Miss. I mean, there's just, in this era, he's, Lane Kiffin is someone who is far more transactional than relational as a coach, and so he fits this era. This year, I have a lot of reservations about this year. First and foremost is Sam Leavitt, the quarterback. I mean, guys, he missed the bulk of last season at Arizona State with a lisfranc. He missed all of spring with that injury. He was out there, just, you know, helmets and a jersey on, but tennis shoes kind of standing around. But, like, I mean, I watched. Lane gave us a lot of access, guys, in spring. I don't know what Shane does with you all, but, like, Lane let us come watch the whole practice. Yeah. I mean, 11-on-11 scrimmages in Tiger Stadium, like, the whole thing. And the other quarterbacks out there are young guys that I think in time will be really good, but they're not ready to compete at a playoff caliber level right now. So if Leavitt is limited, I mean, I think the ceiling on this LSU season gets lowered dramatically. And look, the offensive line was atrocious a year ago. They got to rebuild that. I mean, they rebuild their entire receiving core. There's only one scholarship receiver returning. They went in the portal and added nine receivers. So there's a lot of questions about this team. They've spent a lot. They got a lot of talent. But, you know, can they make it all blend together? That remains to be seen. But long-term with Kiffin, I think in this era, he's the right guy with the resources they're going to give him in this era.
14: Do you think – I have a theory, and a little off, but – that Kiffin didn't understand the expectations of Baton Rouge. Let's be honest, that fan base, your fan base, totally different than Oxford, and quite frankly, totally different than when he was at Southern Cal. And even when he was at Tennessee, they were just happy to get rid of Philip Fulmer and to move on from that era, and, you know, and they were struggling anyway. And so they were happy, and they understood that it would take a few years. As you said, and as it seems like, LSU is expecting it now, right away, and it feels to me like Lane is pumping the brakes on that all of a sudden, going, guys, I might need 1 year, I might need two, we'll get there. Is that how you perceiving this as well?
12: So the two separate things there. Number one, I don't think he is in any way unfamiliar with the expectation. Let's not forget, I mean, he was at Bama as well. I was Nick's OC, but, I mean, he spent a chunk of time there, and he's been around the SEC and major college football. He's in the NFL. Like, I don't think the level of give a darn from LSU fans surprised him. I think that's part of it. I completely agree with you on Lane trying to pump the brakes, because he did say, he has several times at the podium said, you know, we're going to win here. Like, it may take time. It may not be this year, but he is, I think, been very intentional. One thing I've learned about Lane, guys, he is very calculated. You know, like, for example, the Vanity Fair thing that gained a lot of attention. Like, I don't think Lane just misspoke. I think he knew exactly what he was saying and what message he was trying to convey. And so I think when he has said in interviews throughout spring, trying to pump the brakes, I think in his mind, he knows this year Ole Miss with
4: Chambliss and Lacey and those guys back, this may be a year where Ole Miss is still better than LSU. Now, in time, I think that flips, and I think LSU over the next 5 years will be better with Lane than Ole Miss will be with Pete Golding. I think most reasonable people would assume that. But, yes, I do think he is trying to at least float a few test balloons there to pump the brakes.
13: Since you mentioned Ole Miss, of course, September 19th, he returns to Oxford. It's a game I think's gotten the most national attention of any game on the season so far. What's your expectations of what that's going to be like environment-wise, how LSU will handle that, and kind of what to expect there?
4: I mean, if it gives you any context, like, I'm not sure that I want to go. I think Oxford is... It's a beautiful town. I don't know if y'all have been to Oxford before. It's a beautiful town, wonderful people, clean, safe, the whole thing. Great place to raise a family. But every fan base has their lowest common denominators. None of our fan bases are exempt, right? And that's one of those things where I think the animosity is going to be so high, you just wonder, like, is the weirdo from Alabama who poisoned the tree, is that version of the Ole Miss fan base going to come out that weekend? I hope sincerely that it's just what you would expect from any SEC venue, and it doesn't get to be anything more than that. But, I mean, you guys mentioned a minute ago about Tennessee. Like, it was dangerous whenever Lane went back there and they're throwing golf balls and ketchup bottles and stuff on the field. Like, you just hope it doesn't come to that. But, guys, I remember the most animosity I have ever seen in a football venue at any level ever was in 2008, the first time Nick Saban came back to Baton Rouge. Mm. And that was just that was like anger rage from LSU fans in Tiger Stadium that day. And Nick didn't even leave LSU for Alabama. He left for the Dolphins, but then came back into the SEC with Bama. This, especially with everything still so fresh and the nerve endings still exposed. I mean, week three of the first season that Lane has left, he's got to go back to Oxford. I mean, that's going to be a whole scene, I think, unlike any of us have really seen before.
14: Real quick, got about a minute here. Sure. Your thoughts on Clemson LSU, because that one, obviously, Clemson's trying to get back on track. First game ever for Lane down there in Baton Rouge, night game. Game day will be there. How do you see that one going right now?
4: Are y'all surprised that's an 11.5-point line?
14: No. I think
4: y'all are down on Clemson.
14: I'm down on Clemson. I think their quarterback play is wildly questionable, and I like LSU's defense.
4: Yeah, I agree. The one other thing I'll give you with that game is Tiger Stadium has a great history and reputation, but it's like a lot of venues where kickoff time, bad opponents, you know, traffic, people leave earlier, don't show. Like, it has the same thing that every place does. But when you have the right ingredients, night game, game day's here, big time opponent, opener of the Kiffin era, Tiger Stadium is still, at its best, the best big game venue anywhere. That's the reputation, and you'll see it in that game, which I think Clemson's walking into a buzzsaw. I do expect LSU to win that game and probably win it comfortably.
14: Matt, really appreciate it, buddy. Look forward to seeing you hopefully next week down in Tampa, and maybe catch up with you one more time for the start of the season.
4: I'll be in Tampa, and I love South Carolina, and I love the people of Columbia. Y'all have been great every time I go up there, thank you.
14: Well, when we put this on the podcast, we'll lead with that. Good deal, buddy. Good talking to you.
4: See you guys later. Okay.
14: Matt Moscona with Locked On the Tigers. We'll come back, talk a little bit about that, and finish up our Hour 2 conversation. It's the Halftime Show.
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16: 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The four-set victory earned the Italian his second consecutive Wimbledon trophy and his fifth career Grand Slam championship. I'm Addie Bates.
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0: Josh, you're not on the schedule this year, but Tyler, good to hear from Matt Moscona. Okay, I'll get it right by the time I leave this situation or whatever, years from now. But kind of verifies what I was thinking, that LSU fans expect one thing in year one.
1: Mm-hmm.
0: Lane Kiffin kind of has slightly different expectations.
1: Yeah, and again, I can understand where LSU fans are coming from, because, you know, you moved heaven and earth and get Brian Kelly out of there, paid him a lot of money, and you bring in the guy that just took a program that had never really had a ton of high-level success into the college football playoff for the first time, even though he didn't coach there. You give him a ton of money. He builds an incredible roster as he was going through there. There's a lot of really special talent coming in. You do have questions at quarterback because of Sam Levitt's injury and all that kind of stuff. But much like this conversation we're having with this fan base here, like, hey, is 5-4 good enough? Well, no, the coach said we're going to go out there and, you know, be in the playoff mix. So that's what I expect here. Not that Lane Kiffin said that specifically, but when you account for everything that's happened in the offseason leading up to this, you can understand where that portion of the fan base comes and says, no, we're going to hit the ground running and we're going to be right back in the play or back into the playoff mix and go and be a serious threat for the national championship.
0: Well, they know, and you heard Matt say it, they know what was spent on that roster. I will say, not being in Baton Rouge, not really following it, I don't know what their opinion of Sam Levitt was prior to him coming to Baton Rouge, or how that recruit, because remember, it was supposed to be DeMond Williams from Washington. There's an article in The Athletic.
1: Yeah, because Washington basically had to, like, sue him to stay.
0: Right.
1: I can't remember if it was LSU that he was heading towards or not, but that sounds right. Yeah, he's kind of, that's a whole weird situation. Obviously, went after Trinidad Chambliss too to try and bring him along. That didn't happen.
0: That was the assumption.
1: So it's like, okay, was Levitt like your third or fourth choice?
0: And I also rumor they went after Lenoris.
1: I'm sure they did. That wouldn't shock me. So it's like, okay, is Sam Levitt like legitimately the guy you really wanted, or was he like your fifth choice and you settled for him? Again, he's coming off an injury, Lisfranc injury, which affects your mobility. So we'll see. And there are questions about this team, but at the same time, I can understand blind confidence from a fan base. Like, hey, we hired the guy we wanted. We poached him from any other school. Let's hit the ground running and make something happen.
0: I think because of who Lane Kiffin is, there's no gray area. Black, white, you like him or you don't. And black, white, you'll watch him and pull for Lane and his ego, or you will root like crazy against him. Their schedule, tell me what you think when I read it. Clemson and Louisiana Tech to start the season. There's that trip to Ole Miss in the week three. That's followed with Texas A&M in Baton Rouge. Probably a night game, by the way. The first three all night games. McNeese, that's a win. At Kentucky, Mississippi State, Auburn, bye week on Halloween. Alabama at home, followed by Texas at home, followed by a road trip to Tennessee, and they wrap the season with Arkansas.
1: So that's a tough little stretch there with Alabama, Texas, and Tennessee. Yeah, I don't know. I mean, look, could this team go 10-2 and be in the playoffs? Sure. Could they be in the SEC championship game? Sure. Could they also be 8-4 and playing in the ReliaQuest Bowl? That's believable too. I think we're just gonna have to see it play out, but I can see both of those outcomes. I don't think they're gonna be terrible. I don't think they're gonna go out there and be 6-6 or something like that. But like, okay, are they going to ascend to the top level of the SEC, or are they just gonna be a pretty good team? Question.
0: That's my point. We're talking about Carolina. Well, if they're 8-4, is it a disappointment? Is it not a disappointment? Are you satisfied with that? Look, there's no middle ground on that. LSU fans will find 9-3. Anything that doesn't involve a playoff bid,
1: yeah.
0: The margin for error and for Lane in his first season is so slim. And we know LSU will now do whatever it takes. Not that he's going to get fired in year one, but they will do whatever it takes. So you figure 3 years max. 3 years, and then they'll be like, all right, we got to come up with the money somehow, some way.
1: Yeah, if you don't make that, and who knows what the playoff's going to look like in 3 years. If you're at LSU and you don't make the playoff in 3 years, then yeah, they're ready to run you out of town and bring in somebody new. I don't think that's going to happen.
0: Maybe if you don't play in the championship. I mean, there's, I think the level of excitement and the expectation for Lane is almost as bad as any. Because, like, Bill Belichick goes to North Carolina last year.
1: Sure.
0: There was a lot of excitement, but it wasn't like, oh, he's got to win a championship.
1: Yeah, I think some unreasonable people probably thought he could, but I think most real football people, like, yeah, it's probably going to be a little bit of a struggle, and it was. But, yeah, Lane Kiffin's in a different situation.
0: Hour three on the way. Jamie Bradford will join us. We haven't talked South Carolina baseball in the Major League Draft, but we'll do that in hour three. It's the Halftime Show.
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9: We talk a lot here about ultra-processed foods and the many ways in which they can negatively impact your health. They've been linked to weight gain, obesity, type 2 diabetes, cardiovascular disease, even cancer. And now a new study out of UCSF found that high ultra-processed food intake was associated with something called intramuscular fat, which is exactly what it sounds like. That's fat inside your muscles, which can cause them to become weaker. Now, in this particular study, the researchers noticed more wear and tear and pain in people's knees because of weakened thigh muscles. Cutting back on ultra-processed foods isn't easy. The CDC estimates at least half the calories in our diet come from ultra-processed foods. But if you're looking to eat cleaner, cutting out sugar-sweetened beverages, that may be the best number one thing you can do to try and get started. I'm Dr. Sanjay Gupta, helping you live a better life.
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0: And he wasn't doing it maliciously or anything. He made a comment. I think I retweeted it last night, and it kind of alluded to Shouse and alluded to another player. I can't remember but basically that they had taken some good, very nice NIL deals that maybe the way I kind of read it might have outpaid anything the signing bonus was going to be. So I think if that's the case, you look at South Carolina and you like what is being put into the program to allow Kevin Schnall to succeed. So we'll come back. We'll get into some of the pitching arms because I know that's kind of a concern going into next year. Tyler Pitzer, undrafted but signed. We'll get your take on that. Plenty more to get to with Jamie Bradford back from vacation, hanging out now, relaxing, getting ready for football season. But we're going to talk some baseball when we come back. It is the Halftime Show.
1: Wow, what a play. 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
2: Rattler crossing route, got it. And that's Jalen Brooks at the 10, the 5. Jalen going for it. Touchdown, Carolina. Touchdown, Jalen Brooks.
1: Now that's some good feels right there.
2: Spencer Rattler has done what no other Carolina quarterback has ever done. He's thrown 6 touchdown passes on the night.
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6: I'm feeling lucky to have my college-age kids home with me for a few weeks this summer. And one of the things I know we're going to be talking about, AI. I've started to use it more often at the hospital to get fresh takes on patient problems that I'm trying to solve. And for my girls, well, I know that they are navigating college now with these new powerful tools. Something, frankly, that you and I couldn't have even imagined when we were in school. But while it may be tempting to outsource your studying and your work to these large language models, I beg you not to. And that's because AI chatbots tend to reproduce what researchers call weird viewpoints. That's an acronym: Western, Educated, Industrialized, Rich, and Democratic. Look, AI isn't going away, and admittedly, it can be a really powerful tool, but you don't want it doing your thinking for you. I'm Dr. Sanjay Gupta, helping you live a better life.
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0: is 2:34, right on the dot, as we roll along on a Monday afternoon. Jamie Bradford, fresh off of vacation, back with us talking Major League Baseball draft, where this past weekend it did feel like South Carolina came out ahead of the game. But, Jamie, unfortunately, you know you're going to lose a guy or two that you won't. And in this case, the unfortunate thing is it seems like South Carolina lost some pitchers. And that's going to be kind of the big question, is what it seems like going into 2027 as the pitching staff and starters. You mentioned Amp Phillips. Obviously, also Tyler Pitts are coming back from Mississippi State, but he signs an undrafted free agent deal. And then you mentioned three others. I'll kind of let you define who are the big losses, your thoughts on Pitzer, and right now you look ahead to that rotation in 2027 and how you see it right now, a lot of time, how you see it shaking out.
1: Yeah, so Pitzer was interesting, you know, in the fact that it's obviously whatever he was offered as a free agent certainly was more, I guess, and he was getting to come back to South Carolina, and he liked the opportunity. So, you know, good luck to him. Clearly, good luck to Amp Phillips. Again, you know, these guys, most now, when you get drafted in the Major League Baseball draft, most of these guys are expected to sign. It's very few that don't. And again, those are usually late round guys. So Amp going in the 14th round, you know, obviously that's a deal, that was just a better deal for him to take and move on. I think that's the biggest loss for South Carolina, because they lose a guy who was, had a prominent role in the rotation all year long, and he's got a tie to the program and just kind of, you know, what it's like to be a Gamecock around here. I mean, they need some of those guys in the locker room, you know, but Brandon Stone's coming back. So obviously he'll provide that, and Parker Marlatt and things of that nature. It's really hard to get a grip on what a starting rotation will look like. I think South Carolina is still going to probably sign three more arms before this thing's all said and done, if not maybe four. But they obviously have guys that they like that are coming in addition to the fact that Brandon Stone is returning. And I think Brandon Stone is a guy that you're going to want to keep as close of an eye on as anybody that's coming out of the portal. I mean, again, simply because he has been in this uniform and he knows what it's like to pitch in this league. Obviously, him and Matt Williams have a relationship, so they're going to be – that's going to – you know, a decent relationship. It's getting better, so that's going to be fine. But, you know, you look at some guys that might kind of pop out of the blue, you know, aside from Carbone, the kid coming in from Coastal, who's kind of rehabbing an injury. Obviously Luke Jones, you know, he's certainly going to be in the mix, another Coastal transfer. But you look at Hayden Johnson, for instance. Hayden Johnson transferring in from Coastal Carolina. I think he might have been a guy you would have slid maybe down a couple behind some of these names. You're going to slide him back up. As it stands today, Jordan Stevens, are going to give him a chance to start. He throws really hard out of Georgia. His problem is throwing strikes, and that's been a problem for South Carolina. You know, Carter Harrington's coming up here from the College of Charleston. Carter Harrington's a local kid from Columbia. He's going to get a chance. I mean, he started all year long for Chad Holbrook. You know, so they're going to have names, and there's going to be others that pop up. You're probably going to see a lot of dudes who really get that chance to go out there and prove themselves. And we'll kind of see what happens. It's just really hard to put a finger on it right now, because there's a lot of guys that they signed out of the transfer portal that do this well or do that well, but their weaknesses are things that are strengths of South Carolina, you know, of South Carolina, and how they'll kind of redevelop. Matt Williams, like, his strength might be helping the weakness of this young man. Does that make sense? So we have to see, like, how far or how much they can develop in the fall before we can kind of really get a feel for what some of this is going to look like.
2: I want to go back to somebody you mentioned in the last segment there, and that's Elaine Gomez Godinho coming in, who didn't get drafted over the weekend, at least didn't get his name called high. So he was going to commit to come to South Carolina next year, and obviously, you know, come here as a catcher, one of the more highly touted ones out of this class. When you look at him and his ability, again, he's a high school guy, so we don't really get to see a whole lot of him outside of highlights, but you look at what his abilities are in high school or have been in high school, and going into a room with a guy like Bryce Estep coming over with Schnall from Coastal Carolina and a very talented drafted Andrew Costello coming over from Wake Forest. What can we expect out of Gomez Godinho quickly at Carolina?
1: He's a day one impact guy. I'm telling you, this kid is a superstar. I mean, his story is remarkable. It's remarkable what him and his family did to get to the U.S. from Venezuela, what they went through, people being murdered. I mean, they walked here basically from Venezuela, waited in Mexico City for 30 days for the U.S. to clear them to come into the country. They were sleeping in bus stops, had everything stolen. The only thing he really got here with, believe it or not, was his catcher's mitt. It's a remarkable story. I mean, it's a story that movies are made out of. And then he goes out to Arizona and he finds a home in high school baseball. He was a prospect in Venezuela, by the way. I mean, Major League Baseball was all over this kid in Venezuela. And then he comes out here and, you know, the fact that, you know, credit to John Hendry for seeing the kid in Atlanta and, you know, calling Monty Lee over there. And they said, holy cow, this is something different. And they were, you know, they were able to get him from Arizona. Think about all those West Coast teams that can play. And they got him to come to Columbia. And I'll tell you what else, too. You know, everybody probably remembers Marcus McBeth, who played at South Carolina and played in the big leagues. Marcus has a scouting agency in Arizona. And I've talked to Marcus about him. Marcus has seen him play. And I told him, I said, you know, he's ranked as the second or third best catcher in the country. What do you think? He said, you find me one better than him. He's like, I'm telling you, I know what it looks like, and this is the best I've seen. I mean, he's really good. So just because he's a freshman, that means nothing to me. This program has a strong history of producing elite freshmen over the last, you know, three decades or so. And I've got a really good feeling he's going to be the next one. Now, whether he starts behind the plate day one or not, I don't know. But I don't think you're going to be able to keep his bat out of the lineup, I can tell you that. And he throws a 1-8 pop time down to second. I mean, he's really good, and he had a great agency because they knew that less than 30% of high school catchers who go in the draft, and there's not many of them, but they're less than 30% that go ever make it to the big leagues. And they knew that it'd be better for him to go play in the SEC like he's going to do. I think this is a huge deal for South Carolina.
0: So with that in mind, I feel like I've been harping on the negative, which could be the pitching staff. You just mentioned there is a lot of positive. You get Schaus through this thing. You get the catcher there. I'll have to start working on his name in December, but you got him. You mentioned the Costello boys. It's making out to be a potent lineup. Would you agree with that? Is this something now that you'll go, boy, offensively, this team, lots of potential. Pitching-wise, well, they better have lots of potential to win a couple games.
1: I think that they're going to have multiple ways to beat you offensively. I mean, don't forget about some of these other kids, you know, Bristol Carter coming from Auburn and things like that. Look, Pat Evans is primed for a really good final year. He's going to be really, really good in this offense. The pitching staff, look, the pitching staff has a lot of ability. Look, some of these guys got drafted now. If you're talking about guys getting drafted with ERAs over six, well, there's a reason for that. You know, South Carolina signed guys with ERAs 5 and 6. Why? Number one, the pitcher's market wasn't great, but there's something in there that they liked. They just got to figure out how to put the pieces together. So that'll be a challenge. I'm not saying it won't be, but they do have some guys who I think that they've got enough. You got to keep them healthy. Carbone getting healthy will be a big deal for South Carolina, and he should be healthy, you know, before the season or very early into it. But he'll have to work his way back. But yeah, offensively, it's a much different team. They've got multiple ways that they can beat you, and I hope folks will get ready and go out there and watch them play in the fall when they scrimmage, because there could be some fireworks. There's no doubt about that.
0: Middle of the lineup. Y'all both said it multiple times. The catcher from California, him, Costello.
1: Let's walk through it.
2: Sound it out.
1: Al Ien. Gomez Godinho.
0: Al Ien. Go to.
2: I'm sure we'll come up with a nickname at some point.
0: Please do. Yeah, let's speed that process up a little bit.
1: A-G-G.
0: Oh, I like that. I can. Okay. All right. Real quick, and then we'll get to the next segment. But middle of the lineup, you got lots of options. You got a lot. Yeah. You got a middle of the lineup that you like so far.
1: Yeah. Well, I don't.
0: I feel like there's a lot of options. I feel like you look at this and you go, boy, there's a lot of things we can do with this lineup.
1: Well, there are. Yeah, that's what I'm saying. I mean, you know, Shouse, both Costellos, yeah. Alain or AGG to help you out. Don't forget about Evan Patone, the kid from Marshall, outfielder, really good player. You know, those are all guys right now who probably are considered middle of the lineup hitters for this team. And they're still going to add another guy or two. We'll see where they come from. But because they can go over the 34 this year, they've got designated student athlete. The designated student athlete rule is in play for South Carolina, so they'll be able to go over it. But yeah, they've got some pop in there, and they've got, you know, the biggest thing is on base percentage. They got a bunch of guys who know how to get on base, and once they get them there, they'll teach these guys how to be able to take an extra bag or two, and they'll score some runs.
0: 803-404-6100. 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
6: Over the weekend, FIFA said that they're looking to expand the World Cup field from 48 to 64 teams. 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

0: Dave back out in the bullpen out there hanging out.
1: Well, we've both been on vacations recently, so we just were ahead of the curve.
0: Yeah, we beat you under the punch. We got to get all the good vacation days. Take that. Take that. Jamie, hey, welcome back. I know I asked Tyler at the very start of the show, what do you consider the official start of football season? Are you a guy kind of like me who's like, SEC Media Day, we're in it now. We're talking football. We're listening to players. Coaches are talking. Let's go. It's football season. Do you look at it like, nope, they need to practice. They got to go out there and pop some pads, bang some helmets. Or are you that guy that's like, no, I'm not buying any of it until August 29th in the very first game of football season?
2: No. Media Days kind of gets it going for me. I used to, like, spend the summers watching old games and stuff. I don't do any of that for whatever reason, the older I get. But I, once we get to Media Days, I'll start to kind of go back in the file and watch some games that I just want to watch for entertainment purposes, and then also watch some games because of our jobs. You know, there's things I want to go back and, like, look at from last year, the year before. But I give it until SEC Media Days, so I'm not worn out by the time we get to football season. Because Tyler, you know, Bill, you know, y'all been doing it this forever. I've been doing it now over a decade. You can wear yourself out before the season even kicks off if you're not careful. So I try to be a little bit tempered, but I kind of let it go on SEC Media Days.
0: Okay. All right. Well, that's what I'm saying. It I don't know what we choose, but if that's it, even though ACC, you've already had Big 12, ACC Media Day is starting Wednesday through Friday. SEC is obviously Monday through Thursday, and it just does mean more. We'll see how it pertains to that. Jamie, there is an article out on ESPN.com ranking the top 10 coaches in the country. I'm going to just start with this, college football coaches. If I'm putting you on the spot, quick off the cuff, top three coaches in your opinion, just who would Jamie Bradford's top three coaches be?
2: I would have Kirby at number one.
0: That's what I have.
2: I would have, I think I'd have Kurt Cignetti at number two.
0: That's what I had.
2: I think three is kind of a tall. I'm going to go with Ryan Day at three.
0: Ooh. See, I've had him at five.
2: I'm going to go with Ryan Day.
0: I had him at five.
2: Fair enough.
0: I had Marcus Freeman up there and Dan Lanning in there, and then I had. Mm-hmm. Would you put allegiances aside for a second? Is Dabo Swinney a top 10 coach in college football? I promise we won't post this on the podcast.
2: I don't know. I don't know that he is anymore. But that's not because I don't think he can coach. I just think that coaching involves more than just coaching, and I just think that he was so slow to adapt to where it was going. I know he didn't want to, but that kind of affects that, right? I mean, we're encompassing everything into this, aren't we?
0: Yeah, no, so, there's no – it's still talking season. It's list season. There's no wrong answer on this. But ESPN does not have him on there. I got to admit, I had him at eight or nine. I do still think that he is one of the top 10 coaches. But, yeah, look, I don't think people realize, not to go too far down this rabbit hole, the amount of talent that Clemson brought in over a 4 to 5 year span. People just act like, oh, that happens. No. That it doesn't happen like that. And not only that, but Clemson didn't just bring in talent. They brought in, like, good kids that – you didn't stay up all night worrying about doing something stupid. Then you started getting some, and then things changed a little bit. But that, I don't think people understand that. He doesn't have that level of talent right now that's starting to show.
2: I agree with that, you know, and again, this is all encompassing. So, you know, but you say that, and then this is the first year. I don't even know. Guys, how long has it been since we've gone into a season not knowing who Clemson's quarterback was? I mean, it's been forever.
1: A while.
2: It's been a long time. I mean, probably a couple of decades, honestly, if you really, truly think about it. So, I mean, I'm talking like, yeah, like it's got to be a couple of decades. I mean, even back before they really made their run, before Taj Boyd, you had, you know, Parker Kidd. I mean, you kind of knew who was we just don't really know what's going on over there. I guess Vezina is going to be the guy, but we hadn't heard anything about him. So I'll tell you this, though. I'll tell you this. I don't know about this year, maybe. Who knows? But in the next couple of years, I think Matt Campbell is something to keep an eye on, right? Look what he did at Iowa State, and now he's at Penn State with Buku's more money and resources. I've always liked that guy. I just think that that could be a huge, huge deal down the road.
0: I agree. Jamie, always appreciate it, buddy. Welcome back.
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8: A better life with Dr. Sanjay Gupta.
9: I don't know about you, but my social media feeds are flooded with lotions and potions and gadgets, all promising to unlock different components of longevity. But if you log off, take a step back from all the hype, you'll find that the actual keys to a longer, healthier life are hiding in plain sight. There are four of them. Number one, nutrition. The Mediterranean diet really is the gold standard. Number two, exercise. You should be getting 150 minutes of moderate intensity exercise or 75 minutes of vigorous intensity exercise every week, plus strength training and stretching. Number three, sleep. Sleep is when your body and your brain repair themselves. You should be getting 7 to 9 hours a night. And finally, number four, often gets forgotten, socialization. It's not a bonus. It's a necessity for a healthy life, finding a sense of community, purpose, and belonging. I'm Dr. Sanjay Gupta, helping you live a better life.
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